0: snap on a punt, his own end zone, and it's rolling around back there, and he swats it out of bounds. But it's a safety.
1: But the kicker can kick it, but not bat it.
0: Yes.
1: Huh.
0: Yeah. What do you mean? Kick.
1: So sometimes they snap it over the head, and the kicker's running, and then he just like kicks it through.
0: Yeah.
1: Is that a penalty as well?
2: I think so.
0: Yeah. I think it is too. Yeah, okay. But I think it's one of those. It's just, you know, the penalties.
1: Yeah.
0: You know, so, but.
1: Like, if you had showed me that clip and said, is this a penalty? I would have said no.
0: A lot of people would have thought so. And probably had he just, had his body contorted a different way, had he just jumped at it and, you know, wrapped his arms out as if he were swatting, but still swatting, maybe he sold it a little bit differently. It might not have happened. But look, man, he was trying to save a touchdown. But sure. it was punitive is the right word, because instead of down 10-0, I went and looked up exactly when it was. Instead of down 10-0, you have the ball on the 20.
1: Yeah.
0: Instead, first and goal, you're on defense at the 3, and they score a touchdown at 17-0, and it went on to win.
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0: 3 years.
1: Oh, it's been unbelievable. I mean, just to win 84 games after losing 103 straight years, they are just pushing all the right buttons, great management, and these kids, as I said, are going out there not afraid of any moment, and then you have a guy like Grant Taylor who, for the life of me, I can't figure out how he had a 2.25 ERA during the season because he has been utterly lights out, and then you factor in Sean Burke and what he did tonight, that bullpen absolutely continued domination this postseason.
0: Taylor has saved each of the first two games of this series, and the series shifts now to Chicago as the White Sox will try to close it out in Game 3 Wednesday night as they win Game 2 by a final of 4-3. For Greg Olson, Roxy Bernstein, right here in her home for every pitch of the postseason, Major League Baseball on ESPN Radio and the ESPN app as we go back to Jay Reynolds.
2: All right, Roxy, and baseball continues with the National League coming up on Tuesday. Well, straight ahead, calling it a career after 22 seasons. That's next. 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
3: 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Is it safe to say the series is officially over? It's Unsportsmanlike, 6 a.m. Eastern, right here on ESPN Radio, ESPN 2, and ESPNU.
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0: close it out in Game 3 Wednesday night as they win Game 2 by a final of 4-3. 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
1: All right, Roxy, and baseball continues with the National League coming up on Tuesday. Well, straight ahead, calling it a career after 22 seasons. That's next. Sports Center all night. 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

0: 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Is it safe to say the series is officially over? It's Unsportsmanlike, 6 a.m. Eastern, right here on ESPN Radio, ESPN 2, and ESPNU.
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2: Game last night with four errors that could have been ruled as many as five. 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
7: Maryland crash, Prince George's County, northbound on Route 4 at Allentown Road, Suitland Parkway, jamming up from Woodyard Road. They're still out with the crash, cleaning up on northbound 301 at Cedarville Road. That was in the center of the roadway. It's lining up out of Waldorf. Interloop delays, 210 to the Wilson Bridge, Virginia 95. Volume delays forming Dale City into Woodbridge, Lorton into Newington. There's a crash impacting traffic on Route 29 in each direction, just north of Route 15, south of 29 Gainesville. I'm Beverly Farmer. That's your traffic up to the minute.
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17: 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I thought it was an innocent statement. 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
4: Crash still in the roadway, according to police. Northbound 301 at Cedarville Road. It's been the center of the roadway blocked for 2 hours. Jammed out of Waldorf. The crash on northbound Route 4 at Suitland Parkway cleared out of the way. Crash reported on McCormick Drive at Peppercorn Place. They're out with a crash on Route 450 just west of the Beltway, and a crash reported on 450 at Racetrack Road in Bowie. Inner loop of the Beltway lining up St. Barnabas to the Wilson Bridge. The outer loop off and on slowing land over to Greenbelt and 95 to George Avenue. I'm Beverly Farmer. That's your traffic up to the minute.
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1: Things that hang dry.
0: In the bounce sheets into the dryer.
1: Ooh, I love
0: make
1: the bounce
0: sure
1: sheet.
0: It's right.
1: Yep.
0: And then I like to get them hot out of the dryer.
1: Love that.
0: Put them in a laundry basket, take them to the couch, have the game on, and I'm folding laundry.
2: What I did on Sunday.
1: I like to do laundry,
0: love
1: too.
0: It.
2: I literally did it.
0: That is, if you ask me, my perfect day, my perfect evening.
1: Laundry's involved?
0: That is it.
1: Laundry's involved in the perfect day?
2: I did it for the 4 o'clock Eastern games on Sunday.
1: Sunday laundry.
0: So I will try to get ahead of the laundry before our cleaning person comes in and does her thing.
1: Well, as the only person on this set who actually cleans her own place.
2: That's not what we said. Wait a second. Don't accuse us of not cleaning our own house. We're not Mike McCarthy here and the Pittsburgh Steelers. We are. What I was asking is whether or not you do the pre-clean before the clean.
1: Well, as someone who doesn't have anyone to come in, I'm pre-cleaning, in-game cleaning, and post-game cleaning. Okay? I'm doing all of it.
2: All right.
1: I love to vacuum.
2: Interesting.
1: Love to vacuum. Just, you know, when you look at your carpet and the lines are there,
2: and then
1: you're going over the lines to smooth it out. Love it.
0: See, I don't like carpet.
2: Oh, I love it.
1: Even on a hardwood floor, a Swiffer? I just love cleaning
0: the
1: floor.
0: Swiffer? Okay.
1: Oh, my Nana used to live for a Swiffer.
0: So it's not just vacuuming, it's cleaning the floor.
1: Yeah, not Cinderella style when you're down there scrubbing.
0: No, like with the Swiffer.
1: I need a handle.
0: Yeah, I got you.
1: I need a Swiffer or a vacuum.
0: We
1: need to be standing up, but man, I love that. So good.
0: Mm. So what I'm establishing is that we could have a cleaning service.
1: You know what? Actually, I'm glad because we just had this team meeting, like Mike McCarthy saying the Steelers are doing. We all identified our jobs. What we need to do in order to clean the house and be successful. Maybe that's what they need to do.
3: Well, to be clear, 2/3 of you said your cleaning service is having another person come in and clean for you. So I don't know if this is exactly a good service you're supplying.
2: That's not fair.
3: How is that not fair? You both said you clean before your cleaner.
2: Which means we clean.
4: Yeah, it's easy to clean before the cleaning.
2: Hey, no, what we're saying is if we were the Steelers, we'd get our own house cleaned up. So if we were going to make a trade, if we were going to go out there and sign someone, we'd be ready for that versus signing someone to come into the mess. That's the difference here. 888-SAY-ESPN. The team that needs to clean their own house, per Mike McCarthy. Smalls asked the question, we're going to get to your calls in a second, about whether or not the Chargers need to clean their own house or demolish their own house. CeCe, your answer to that question.
0: Oh, the Chargers, they got to demolish it.
2: Demolish?
0: It's a tear down.
1: There's a lot of expensive furniture in that house.
0: It's well, here's what I will say. You have the quarterback that everybody loves. He looks the part. So I feel like it's a tear down, but it's beachfront property.
1: Good bones?
0: But, yeah. Well, I'm not going to say good bones. The redeeming quality is the actual lot that it's on.
1: Got it.
0: But there's nothing in the house that is worth salvaging.
2: I have no idea how they rebuild the house then. Because I don't know how they get, in theory, people better than Harbaugh and Herbert to run their, to build their house. In theory. In practice, it's been a disaster this year. Ricardo in Raleigh, North Carolina, listening on 99.9 The Fan. Ricardo, who needs to clean up their own house here, Ricardo?
5: Man, how y'all doing this morning, man? Shout out to all the truckers, man. Y'all be holding it down for us. I'm out there roughing up some feathers, man. Two teams, man. I agree with Smalls. I think the Chargers need to wipe that whole thing out and actually take a page out of Evan book and get rid of Herbert while you can get some picks for him. And the second team, man, Javonte, I know you're going to hate this, but I think Detroit, man, needs to get rid of Campbell, possibly replace him with Mike Tomlin. And I think that's the little Mark Jackson, Steve Kerr handover. I think he set the culture for Detroit, and I think Mike Tomlin can, like, walk him across the finish line.
2: Ricardo, I got to just tell you one thing in appreciation of you. First of all, you're awesome because you referenced Javonte's fandom, our TV producer, my obsession with trades, and CeCe getting bothered by Dan Campbell getting fired because that's his former teammate, and then make the Mark Jackson, Steve Kerr reference. That is an A-plus call. Well done, Ricardo. 99.9 The Fan. Brian Grubbe and everybody there in Raleigh. Adam Gold, awesome, awesome station in Raleigh, North Carolina. Let's talk about the Lions, the clean their own house thing. Is it Campbell? Is it Calvin Shepard, the defensive coordinator? Is it bigger than that? What would the Lions do to clean their own house, guys?
0: Well, listen, you can be mad at the Detroit Lions and how bad they are defensively. They just don't have bodies, especially in the secondary. So I don't know who you bring in that helps them get that fixed. I mean, you could have Buddy Ryan. It's not going to look much better in the secondary.
2: Well, then they can't clean their own house. Because there's no way of cleaning up because there's no bodies there is what you're saying.
0: Yeah.
2: So they're just going to be a mess all year.
0: They're going to have to win games 35-31 every single week. Until they get those safeties back, if they get those safeties back, because it seems like those guys are always hurt, until they find some more help on the defensive side of things, I don't know what they do, man. I don't. Now, are they a trade away? Sure. But, like, they're going to have to add to that group, whether it's getting guys back healthy or outsourcing it and finding somebody that's willing to do a deal before the deadline.
2: So that's hiring the cleaning service more than cleaning their own house in Detroit.
0: Yeah.
2: Coming up.
0: I mean, the offense for Detroit has been great.
2: But great. If they're letting up a gazillion points, who cares at that point?
0: Exactly.
2: Dan Graziano, ESPN NFL reporter, insider, analyst, host. He will join us next. We're on Sportsmanlike, presented by Progressive Insurance.
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12: Crash still in the roadway, according to police. Northbound 301 at Cedarville Road. It's been the center of the roadway blocked for 2 hours. Jammed out of Waldorf. The crash on northbound Route 4 at Suitland Parkway cleared out of the way. Crash reported on McCormick Drive at Peppercorn Place. They're out with a crash on Route 450 just west of the Beltway. And a crash reported on 450 at Racetrack Road in Bowie. Inner loop of the Beltway lining up St. Barnabas to the Wilson Bridge. Outer loop off and on slowing land over to Greenbelt and 95 to George Avenue. I'm Beverly Farmer, that's your traffic up to the minute.
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1: You miss any of our conversation with Adam Schefter? Wow. There was a lot there.
0: On Unsportsmanlike.
1: All right, we do it each and every week. Post Schefty, our reaction, our draft, the most interesting things, the information he gave us. Smalls goes first, CC goes second. Me, Evan, I go third. Vegas East, our producers in Bristol, go fourth. Smallsy, what do you have?
2: With the first pick in the Adam Schefter topic draft, I select the fact that Adam said, quote, it's something when it comes to Lamar Jackson's status dealing with an ankle injury. He said his availability is in question. He would be surprised if Lamar plays this week at Atlanta.
1: Yeah, I think that was significant, especially if you're looking at it off of last night as we've been discussing the Falcons' great win running all over the Saints. They win 45-24, but that was not that close, and they outgained the Saints on the ground 250-50, I think, or 205-50, excuse me. Mm-hmm. And then no Lamar? All of a sudden, you're going to look at the Falcons a little differently in the Harry Douglas v. Chris Canty Bowl on Sunday with the Falcons and the Ravens.
3: That's going to be an interesting game.
1: That's what I'm saying.
3: Very interesting game. Next. For my pick in the Adam Schefter draft, I am taking the Denver Broncos as the more likely of the two AFC West teams to change offensive play caller. Listen, Schefty clued us in a little bit. Sean Payton is one of the best play callers in NFL history, and he's on staff. He's the head coach of the Denver Broncos. He's delegated the responsibility of play calling to novice Davis Webb. It hasn't gone great through his first four games. This is a team that fancies itself as a championship contender, and yet the offense is the absolute worst when it comes to scoring in the first half of games. They only have one touchdown in the first half of games this season. They are dead last in first half scoring. 3.3 points per game in the first half. Something about that has to change. Sean has been more vocal about faster starts. If Davis Webb can't figure it out for the offense, then I could imagine Sean taking over in the not-so-distant future.
1: Next one. That was going to be mine also. I thought that was really, really interesting what Adam said about that. And now I'm expecting it to happen. He didn't say that at all, but I'm expecting it to happen. I'm going to go with the minimum of 10 trades, which is actually lower than years past. He's going to look up that chart, I think, he said. But the minimum of 10 trades. But he also said something specific about it wouldn't surprise me if there were like 8 in the last 8 days. So we're going to see that flurry again of trades. We've already seen one, obviously, with J.J. McCarthy. And he gave us the 5 names to potentially anticipate. Marvin Harrison Jr., Jerry Jeudy, amongst others there. Tony Pollard, Khalil Mack, obviously, would be a big one. Josh Sweat in Arizona. So all of the trades that are obviously en route, potentially, with the NFL, with a deadline in a few weeks here. Vegas East, your pick.
4: That it took a behind-the-back preseason pass for Adam Schefter to realize he wanted to draft Jokic.
1: That was an unbelievable pass. He had a behind the back on one end of the court.
3: Crazy.
1: One corner to the other corner that kind of went out of bounds and back in bounds was just ridiculous in Jokic. There's been some memorable moments in preseason basketball. John Collins choked out Dylan Brooks last night in preseason. Kind of like that if you're a Pistons fan. That's for sure. All right, so there you go. Schefty draft coming up. Michelle's Untrustables. 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
0: Today, the National League Division Series continues with Game 3. First in Atlanta at 6 Eastern, tied at 1 game each, the Braves face the Dodgers. Then in San Diego, down 2 games to none, the Padres face a critical Game 3 against the Brewers. 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
8: Virginia 395 northbound medical emergency right before the 14th Street Bridge and near the GW Parkway. Three right lanes are blocked. Just single file to the left gets by. It's stacked before you get to the Pentagon. Crash blocks westbound Route 50 between Cedar Lane and Nutley Street at Covington Street. Crash on northbound 28 before New Braddock Road has the right lane blocked. 270, they cleared the crash southbound Route 80 Urbana. Still looking at the delays though, south out of Frederick and past Route 85. I'm Beverly Farmer. That's your traffic up to the minute.
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18: Eyes on.

0: needed the help of that those that received the money, which in this case is Kawhi. I'm not going to blame LeBron James if he goes to Philadelphia to get into business with those around the Philadelphia community. He's doing nothing wrong, to my knowledge, and I don't think the Sixers are either. But if we think he's just going for basketball, he's always been one step ahead in his overall business smarts. So all of this stuff will ultimately be positive for him.
1: Also, I don't know how much I believe that LeBron James wanted to be a New York Knick. There are so many opportunities that he had during the course of his career to join the Knicks, and he chose not to. So there's that.
0: Well done, Smalls. 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
2: DC traffic now from ESPN 630.
5: 270 southbound Falls Road. The accident on the shoulder now, still pretty slow though. Down from Shady Grove Road on Interstate 395 northbound in delays up from the Beltway to the construction after Edsel Road in the right lane. After that, 395 is pretty slow from 110 across the 14th Street Bridge into town. That's your traffic up to the minute.
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0: those marching orders, huh?
1: Yes, I did.
0: Do you miss coaching at all?
1: I do not miss. I miss the locker room. I miss the guys, the coaches, the players. I do not miss the game, and I damn sure don't miss referees.
0: Did you see the league suspended too this week?
1: About time. It's about time. You know, there's finally some accountability in that department.
0: Yeah, because one official was seen cursing out Trey McBride, and another official was got knocked over and got really angry at the player who knocked him over. You saw that, right?
1: Oh yeah, yeah. I was surprised it wasn't a coach that got more in trouble, that got cussed out, because coaches say a lot of ugly things, especially me. For to say it to a player, that's a little bit different.
0: Bruce Arians here on the Rich Eisen Show. All right, I know my time with you is limited, so let me just get to it. 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I'll give you the floor here on this, Bruce.
1: Yeah, I'm a prostate cancer survivor, so this is very, very dear to my heart and very, very proud to team up with Novartis. You know, roughly one in eight men in the United States, especially African American men, are going to be diagnosed with prostate cancer. Early detection is the key. And I beg guys, 40, start a scorecard. Get to your doctor, get your blood test, check your PSA level. That's how I found mine. As it elevated, I went to the doctor, and he said, I don't think it's anything, but I think we didn't do a biopsy just in case. And I found out I had cancer at 51. And a great doctor, operated, got out, got rid of it. But, crucial catch month is, I think it's very, very dear to the players and the coaches, because so many of us have been touched by that damn cancer. And relax, it's bloodtest.com, early detection. And like I said, it's very, very personal for me. So it's something I really believe in and want to raise as much awareness as I can and help to stop this problem.
0: Bruce, always great to see you. Family's good? Everybody good?
1: Everybody's all. They had a great weekend at Virginia Tech. That damn kick was good, though.
0: It did. I mean, it depended on the angle, though, right? No?
1: Okay,
0: very good. I love seeing you. Always great to see you. Thanks for the time.
1: You too,
0: Bruce.
1: Brother.
0: Okay, that's Bruce Arians right here on the Rich Eisen Show. Great first fun segment here on the show. Let's hit the break, because we've been on the air for the first 25 minutes of the hour, which we're very appreciative of. When we come back, baseball playoffs. We'll have to talk about that. Josh Pate coming up the next hour, talking college football. Don't go anywhere. Many people's first serious relationship didn't start with a kiss. It started with a kickoff. Or perhaps it was love at first hike. 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

0: You know, it's an off night for the Yankees tonight. I might be chatty in the first couple innings tonight on the text chain. Think that would be welcome? How would that go over?
1: I don't know.
0: Throwing it out there.
1: Good question.
0: Throwing it all out there. Whether a crisp fall morning, a full-blown thunderstorm, or you're loading up the car, heading to the game, whether you're kicking through piles of leaves or trudging through puddles of mud, whether you call it fall or autumn or you're one of those sweater season people, you're going to want WeatherTech for your vehicle. 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Overreaction Monday on a Tuesday, and then we'll go to the WeatherTech fan line. It's hour two of this Tuesday edition.
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2: 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You're not used to homework. But I'm giving it to you.
3: I have my degree. I went to school. You know,
2: to play football or
3: no? You do? I have my degree in early education. I thought I was going to be a teacher.
2: Early education.
3: Yes.
2: Look at you killing zombies in early education. Look at you. You're well rounded, Cam. Good to see you. Sir. We'll chat again next week. Thanks again, sir.
3: Yes, sir. Appreciate you,
2: brother.
3: Best
2: of luck against the Colts. That's Cam Hayward, everybody. Thank you. Not Just Football podcast later on today with Bruce Arians. It's going to go deep with Bruce.
4: Okay.
2: That was fun.
4: His helmet would fit better than George Kittle's.
2: Kittle, I sent him. I said, dude, you had a thin head.
4: Thin dome.
2: And he sent me a picture of him with a championship trophy, and he was a very thin-headed guy.
4: Not Cam.
2: No.
5: But thing is, you don't want those helmets to move, so they got to be tight.
4: They got to be tight.
5: Yeah. I learned that in seventh grade.
2: I learned that last week.
6: You talking in that thing was great, Rich.
2: No, I would call it something other than great.
6: I felt so bad. It was funny.
4: It was great for us.
2: Speaking of trophies, at Hyundai, the SUV trophy shelf's getting a little out of hand. 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All right, we're going to have fun. We're ready to do some puzzles with David Kwong of the Puzzle Room on Netflix. That's coming up.
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1: Yeah, just when I thought my brain was being put back together and was fully whole again after O's got me the last time, now David comes in and, you know, remelts it.
0: That was great. The WeatherTech fan line, one more time. Allison in Raleigh, North Carolina. Line two, Mikey. What's up, Allison? How are you?
2: Hey, Rich. I'm doing well. How about yourself?
0: I'm doing well. What's on your mind today?
2: Yeah, I got a non-sports-related question for you.
0: Very well.
2: A few weeks ago, you had appendicitis, and I thought, God, that sounds absolutely awful. One minute you're great, the next minute they're removing an organ. Well, as luck would have it, I jinxed myself, and I developed gallbladder enlargement on a flight home to Raleigh last week.
0: Oh, gosh.
2: And had emergency surgery. So kudos to you for getting through a show for 3 hours, because a two-hour flight was just almost unbearable.
0: Oh, man,
2: so,
0: sorry to hear that, but you're well now. You sound fine to me.
2: We'll see this weekend, because the last few months I've been training for the Chicago Marathon for the American Cancer Society.
0: Oh, my.
2: So I've been cleared to run, and when I toe the line on Sunday, it'll be 13 days post-surgery.
0: Wow.
2: Yes, very, very daunting, but it's for, as you know, a very good cause. So to make it seem less daunting, I have put together a list of people that I am dedicating miles to, whether they are people I love or people who have impacted my life. And growing up, I watched you and Stu on SportsCenter religiously. And it's a big reason why I now work in sports. So I want to dedicate 1 mile to Stu.
0: Oh, my word.
2: And since you knew him so well, what number, did he have a number, did he have something that was significant that I could pair with one of those miles?
0: Is mile 23 available?
2: That was kind of what I was thinking with the UNC connection, and that is absolutely the perfect mile.
0: Michael Jeffrey Jordan was one of his favorites. So he loved Michael Jordan. And, you know, being from Chicago and then North Carolina. So, yeah, if you want to dedicate a mile to Stewart, mile 23 it is, Allison.
2: Perfect. Perfect. Wow. Hopefully I reach mile 23.
0: Yeah, and I feel the same way. And thank you for calling and honoring Stewart. Anything that continues the memory of Stewart Scott, we are all for. And thank you for the call.
2: Definitely. Thank you. And my husband wants me to tell you, go blue.
0: Ah, very good. Right back at him. Call us after the marathon. Yeah, let us know how it went, okay?
2: All right. Sounds good.
0: Thank you. There you go.
3: All right, good luck.
0: Trust me, I fought a Stewart with appendix. As you know, he had cancer of the appendix. And that's what he was fighting for all that time.
3: I didn't even think about that.
0: For him to be remembered by a caller running a marathon. Mile 23. All right, Allison, you go. Run like the wind.
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0: And away we go on this Tuesday. Mike Callow here with you, ESPN 630, the Sports Capital. You can listen anytime on the ESPN 630 app. And we've had a day to breathe off of a lot of NFL action. We're going to get into the rest of the slate that I missed yesterday. We will get to Dan Quinn's press conference from yesterday coming up here in just a couple of minutes, as I alluded to yesterday, and how it's kind of coming down the pipeline now. That Commanders-Giants game looming large in Landover on Sunday. If you're a betting person, Vegas kind of likes the Commanders. 3.5-point favorites over the Giants. Just a half-point bump than the normal home. That also tells me that Vegas likes Jaden Daniels to probably play, because I couldn't imagine they would give him a half-point if it was Kyle Kamanis. So Vegas also usually on top of things. All signs point to Jaden Daniels playing. We'll, like I said, listen to Dan Quinn here coming up in just a second. But that being said, with another day to kind of process things, one thing that I did not get into yesterday was indeed the snap counts. And look, I want to jump into this just to start things off before we get to Dan Quinn. But here were your snap counts. And here's some positive stats for the Commanders. First off, this is a pretty good one. The Commanders recovered a fumble in back-to-back games for the first time since the 2024 season, weeks 12 and 13. They've had takeaways in back-to-back games for the first time since week 15 and 16 of the 23 season. And if you remember, the end of that season was just playing out the string for the most part. And then also this, they had two takeaways in the first half in back-to-back games for the first time since 15 and 16 of the 23 season as well. So I don't know what was in the water at the end of that 23 season, but it was every man for himself, I guess, is really where that one landed. But your snap counts. This is where I do think there's some things to talk about here. I talked about Matt Gulbin yesterday, about how he just looked completely outmatched, right? He played 100% of the snaps. My question to this is, was there something wrong with Nick Allegretti that is more wrong with him than Dan Quinn was alluding to, as in they had a player in Europe, couldn't get someone there fast enough to replace him, and that's why, you know, he ended up playing the entire time? Nick Allegretti did not play a single snap on Sunday. Now, I say this because in the second half, I was a little lackadaisical. I'm going to be honest. The game was so far gone. The offense wasn't moving. Yeah, AK was chucking balls deep, but there wasn't, you know, I was not having that level of detail of watching. Andrew Wiley got one snap in. That was that play where Coleman got banged up after he caught the batted pass up in the air. So there was that. Then there's a little bit of disparity here as well when it comes to the tight ends. Chig Okonkwo got 37 snaps. John Bates got 27. Ben Sinnott with 24 snaps as well. And then listen to the running back snaps. Ja'Cory Kroski-Merritt, 29. Austin Ekeler, 17 off of the street. And considering he only had 17 snaps, he had a pretty good impact on the game. Katron Allen with 12. And then Craig Reynolds with 6. I think 3 or 4 of them came on that same drive where they failed on the 4th and 1. But, man, to play 4 different running backs and the running game not being that effective, that is a tough pill to swallow at this point. Then we go to the defense. Amik Robertson, 65 he played 65 plays, played in every snap. Luvu with 63, Quan Martin, 59, which was 89%. Deron Payne with 57, Rasul Douglas, 56, Jeremy Reeves with 56, or 53, he obviously got hurt. Kinlaw with 53, Sonny Styles with 49. So I will say this, Styles missed about 16 plays. Not as significant as I thought. It was just noticeable when he wasn't on the field. So he was on the field for 74% of the time. So I do stand slightly corrected on that one. Odafe Away, played 42 snaps, 64% of the snaps there. That's one I think needs to go up, but I also know they are using Away in a more deployable role as well. Cade Medrano with 21 snaps as well. Fabian Moreau chiming in with 26 snaps. And where this kind of lands me to is Will there be a change this week? Mikey Sanders still played five snaps. I mean, the phasing out of him on this defense is basically official at this point. I would not be surprised if he just didn't play on Sunday. Because funny enough now, corner and DBs actually have stayed healthy. And I just saw, you know, a PFF stat. And don't get me wrong, PFF is not the Bible by any means. But Rasul Douglas had one of the best days of any corner during week four as well. So all of a sudden, this defense has, as I like to say, figured it out with Amik Robertson and with Rasul Douglas being, you know, I don't want to say lockdown, but the one and two corners on this team and pretty good. And here's what I would say too. I take it with a grain of salt as well because the Colts wide receivers are, it might be the worst group that they face this entire year, mainly because of their injuries. I'm not here to, gloat over stopping those Colts wide receivers. But a win is a win when you take it, you know, on that side of the ball at that position with both Amik and Rasul and how they ended up doing with this defense overall. So there's that. So some of the snap counts there, a story was told, a lot of running back snaps split between the four and the running game still not effective. I still can't believe Golbin played 100% of the snaps and Allegretti didn't play at all. It does tell me that there's something more wrong with Allegretti, which isn't shocking. The guy's injury prone. He's been hurt since the beginning of training camp with something or other, except last week when they played against the Seahawks there. If you're also wondering, Jalen Lane's snap count, he did only have one snap on offense. The previous week, I don't think he had more than 10 snaps as well. So at least on the offensive side of the ball, Lane is not going to leave a huge gap. It means Luke McCaffrey will now be activated probably from here on out as the return guy. I would guess, though, that De'Ami Brown also gets some snaps there as well. So that is how that ended up shaking out. Let's hear what the head coach had to say. As I mentioned, leaving the show yesterday, Dan Quinn, a later press conference, a 6 o'clock press conference. Obviously, that's about as disastrous of a game as he's had in terms of the injuries and losing guys, not having Jaden Daniels. It's been a tough luck stretch there. There's some things we're going to talk about, but let's hear what the head coach had to say as they got back from London yesterday and they get back to work to take on the Giants on Sunday.
1: Well, let's get rolling, and it can begin with something I've had to begin with way too often, some injury updates. So let's start with Jalen Lane. Had fractured and dislocated his ankle. He will be out for the year. Mark has sprained his MCL. It's the same one that he injured in training camp. Don't have an exact timetable yet. We'll know a little bit more after his return to play process, but he'll be, you know, working off to the side as it goes through the next, you know, week or so. As far as others hurt in the game and didn't finish, we're still working through that, just obviously with getting back late last night, some later MRIs, and we'll do our medical meeting that takes place tonight. So as far as, you know, meeting with the team today, I spoke of our preparation. I liked what I had saw while in London. At our best, I talked about our complementary football and like how important that is. In this game, you know, although we had a plus turnover margin to get to, ended up with 6 points off of, you know, the two takeaways and off of our one turnover, 7. And then I thought the field position battle was significant for us. So we're all frustrated and pissed, but I thought overall the players have, like, honestly created an excellent crew together. These guys are strong, they're connected, and NFC East division leader coming to town, and it's going to be an absolute battle, so there's no time to look too far back. We're pumped to be back playing home again, and even I should have brought it up last night, but for those that were at the game, our fans created like a really cool atmosphere in London. I felt it. The whole team did. So, like I said, like, I'm frustrated and pissed, but don't get it twisted. My belief in them isn't wavering. You know, got a good fire that's been lit, and we'll channel it the right way. So, I know we got a lot of questions to get started on, so I'm ready to get rolling with you guys. Yep. As far as the quarterback space goes, John, we'll know more once we go through with Marcus. I liked what I saw from Ethan in some spaces, but we really don't have a update for you until we know maybe the length of where we're at with Marcus. But the fact that it was the same injury that he's had, hopefully there's some familiarity with where it is, but just too early to call in that space with his return to play. And as far as, I think you said Charles, we're still waiting to get some of the results for him with his groin. So we're going to actually team up later on tonight. There's still a few guys this afternoon, John, that are getting finished up on some MRIs.
2: And then you talk about, like, you know, how the belief in the team and all that. Do you feel like you have something that you can kind of hang your hat on, like one side of the ball or whatever it is, to kind of power you through, keep you through this kind of a tough time?
1: Yeah. Well, I thought defensively, I did see some improvement while I was, you know, talking through on. You've heard me talk about communication, you know, over the first couple weeks, you know, in the run game, what I've liked to see, and creating some takeaways. So I thought those were steps in the right direction. I'd like to see us close the door more in the second half, John. You know, defensively, I think that's a space to go as we're going through it. But I'd say the thing that I do want to hang our hat on is this fact that because the team is connected, they know how to play for one another, that complementary football part of things, of the field position, you know, how to lean in to those three groups together. That's really when we're at our best. And so that's why so many times I'm bringing the whole group together. This is the teaching, the game management moments, all of it. And although they went through some adversity, these guys really fight for one another. And so I do appreciate that with them. Yeah, I thought after the maybe about the first series, I thought the protection for the most part felt solid without the blitz part of it. Nikki, I'm saying that one time there was a seven man, which they were bringing eight for that protection. I would say that the spot that I would love to see us improve upon as we're heading into this week, I thought just the consistency in the run game. There was a couple I thought that Eck had a few, and if you take out Marcus's long run, you know, on the read play early, I didn't love sustaining drives into that sense. And so some of that changed when Marcus left and Ethan came in. But by and large, like that part of our run game, I thought we had taken some strides forward, and this one I thought, you know, didn't feel as clean and as strong to me.
3: And then just in terms of the interior of that line, do you feel like you guys still have the depth that you need to continue through, you know, to deal with the injuries that may come up every now and then?
1: Yep. And we're hopeful that Sam is going to be back into the fold this week. He'll likely rejoin practice as his return to play, so that definitely helps. And so I thought between Sam and then Nick and Matt on the interior part, as that settles in, because I think Lucas has done some nice things, Nikki, inside, so it'll be good to get Sam back in. And like obviously, like we love Nick and Matt, what they can do, but we're still tweaking it to find the right combination for sure. Yep, Tayshaun, I'm glad you asked about he. Also, Rashad White. The three of them we can kind of put together. It'll be good to have Nick, you know, likely return to practice this week as well. So with Sam and Nick not traveling, the hope was to get them into the practice this week. So it'll be good to get Nick back into the mix. You know, like for the last couple weeks, you know, not having him and Sam part of that group, it's good to get him back. Yep, the group of us that they've looked good, they've been working off to the side, and that we'll have to make some decisions moving forward. It's Trey Amos, like you'd said, Dietrich Wise, and Jay Mack. And so we'll kind of go through the group of them tomorrow to see, you know, when does that begin, their windows to get started. But you're right, those are the three, and this could be the first availability for them. And we haven't finalized the three of them just yet. So we'll work through that into tomorrow and then have a plan for you. I can follow up on that with you on Wednesday before practice, too.
4: Barry? clear, do you expect Jaden to practice in a limited way, or can he be full go on Wednesday?
1: Yeah, the goal, Barry, is for him to have a full week of practice, full week, and start on Sunday. Yeah, we're still evaluating. I'll give you a better update for him for Wednesday. It was a difficult call, but one that was the right call, on Sunday. But I'll give you a better update once we go through him working off to the side with the trainers. Today was more on the strength side of things, so we'll give you a better update as we get to it.
4: Maybe we should talk about the players who are hurt.
1: It would be. Yeah, that's what I said at the start, man. Let's begin with something way too often, so I'm ready for that. Let's talk about some football, man. I'm with you.
4: JP, you on it? Okay, David Aldridge.
5: Man, I hate to get back to the injury thing, but everybody's got them.
1: Yep.
5: And you have them too, and it's real.
1: Yep.
5: And I understand that it's real. You mentioned yesterday that you're going to lean into the 70 man. Where specifically do you think you can lean into right now until you get back?
1: Yeah. So some of the deeper spots, that we've been working through, I think receivers one, David, because of obviously Luke being here and Van having the experience. So that position is certainly one that's stronger. And then, like some of the spots like at running back, adding Austin back into that mix, J-Mac back into that space, soon. So those are two that lean into that spot some more. As we get through the medical meeting tonight, I'll have a better sense for if we have to add anyone through on, at different positions. But I wouldn't expect it at those two, that's for sure.
5: You also talked about, working through the offensive line and trying to find
1: yep.
5: the right combinations. I know Blau wants to, and you also want to

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2: Zone, so I am excited to get a group that can play together longer. And we haven't had that, you know, to the level I'd want yet. But as the running backs start to get in that, I like Austin being back into the mix. We're going to stay really consistent in the preparation for it, knowing that the more times we get, the more shots at it. That's an important piece. And so some of that's in practice, but more than anything, man, like finding some consistency in there with the group is a big deal for me too.
3: There was head coach Dan Quinn from yesterday's press conference. Remember, that was a later one at 6 o'clock instead of the normal 3 o'clock with Quinn. A couple things to unpack there right away. He was rightfully so grilled a little bit on the offensive line, like I was just talking about leading in to that press conference. And while I listened to it, the only thing that I can really think of is, besides Allegretti being banged up, they also might just know that once Allegretti comes back, they're going to keep Patrick there at center. That might be actually why they put Golbin there, mainly just to say for Allegretti, like, you're not going to probably, like, not saying this literally to him, but basically saying, without saying it, you know, Connerly, Paul, Coleman will all be playing, right? Will be the starters. Patrick, coming off that Seahawks game, I went, yeah, that dude should be starting. And now, maybe where they land is those are their best five. Paul, Connerly, on one side, or I guess Paul would be the left guard. Coleman would be the left tackle. Patrick would be the center. And then right tackle would be Connerly. And then that guard, they basically said, Sam Cosmi is going to get this job when he comes back. And we won't be putting, you know, Allegretti out there. If that is indeed the case of what's going down, that means, to remind you, and to, you know, Adam Peters, which I reminded everyone yesterday of how much he said, oh, there's a lot of things these fans, you know, our fan base doesn't see, right? Love their passion. I'm sorry. Every single one of us said that offensive line was going to be a concern heading into the season. And especially once Laremy Tunsil went down and went, oh boy, here we go. And remember, Nick Allegretti was hurt for all of training camp. So your plan at center, you know, was cutting your starting center without having a replacement, signing a guard that filled in there a little bit, and it ended up not really working out with him being banged up. And, you know, granted, there was another injury, so he pops over to guard. But essentially, you're saying he's getting beat by the guy you signed off the street as well. I'm just, if I'm following it correctly, they're not saying that. That's about as disastrous as it gets for a pretty damn important part of the offensive line. And I get it. You couldn't have predicted that Laremy Tunsil was going to be hurt. And I get it. They went after a ton in free agency with some pass rushers and a tight end and revamping the DB room that seemingly has worked out. There's a lot there. You can't fix it all at once. But when the fan base is actively basically saying, you know, we're concerned here, we've seen this movie before, and it's rearing its head worse than you thought it was going to be, not a great look. Per usual, as my narrative has kind of formed before the season and heading into this year, I think you need to look at Adam Peters before you look at Dan Quinn. And look, I'll obviously be jumping in, you know, to previewing the Giants and the Commanders matchup, you know, this week. But if they lose this game against the Giants, we then start evaluating Adam Peters and Dan Quinn, right? You know, I'm not calling the season over with, mainly because if you look at the NFC, like, nothing is, you know, out of sorts. And you have to remember, this team has an easier second half as well. I've said this. They need to stay afloat, you know, until that last third of the season where you get the likes of the Cardinals and the Titans and the Texans who are now 0-4. And there's a bunch of teams that I think they should be able to take care of business with, especially in the back half. Falcons are in there too. I mean, granted, Falcons are a little better than we thought because they're starting to finally put the ball in the hands of their skill position guys, including Brian Robinson and Jahan Dotson. But all that to be said, you look at everything that, you know, has gone down now, and

0: own goals. You know, they didn't sign veterans along the offensive line. And Patrick has been pretty damn good. It's a small sample size. We'll see what happens. But still, the way this personnel is performing, just a little off. It's just a little off is what I'm getting at here. And so let's see how it does indeed end up shaking out. And I would be hard-pressed to say, let me see what that offensive line looks like heading in to that front that the Giants have. That's pretty damn good, even though they're banged up. Pretty damn good. They take care of business against the bad teams. Are we that level? I don't know yet. But it's not going to surprise me if this is a low-scoring, slobber-knocker-type game against the Giants. And if they lose this game against the Giants, oh boy, we're having bigger conversations. It all does really start, though. Does Jaden Daniels play? They're favored on Sunday right now by 3.5. I'd say that he is, and Vegas probably knows that. And that's where I land on that one. All right, let's take a quick timeout. This is The Line Change. I'm Mike Callow on ESPN 630 and the ESPN 630 app.
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0: We start things off with the Commanders as head coach Dan Quinn spoke with the media yesterday. Did have some updates on some players. Did say that Sam Cosmi, Nick Cross, and Rashad White all will be expected to be back out at practice. When he was asked about Terry McLaurin, though, did say that it's a wait and see situation. Also said TBD on Trey Amos and Jeremy McNichols now that they can come off of IR. So, remains to be seen there. Of course, the Commanders back out of practice coming up tomorrow. Over to the MLB playoffs coming up at 6 o'clock today. Dodgers are at the Braves. That series tied one game apiece. Brewers, Padres at 9:30. Milwaukee up 2-0 in that series. ESPN 630 weather. Nice day out today. 72 and sunny. Mike Callow, ESPN 630, the sports capital.
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2: Slow going traffic in the district on DC 295 northbound heading from the 11th Street Bridge over towards East Capitol Street and also between Burroughs Avenue and Eastern Avenue. Southbound heavy from Benning Road to East Capitol Street and 295 is jammed out southbound between Malcolm X Avenue and the Naval Research Lab. 395, look for delays northbound between Duke Street and King Street, and you will find more slowdowns northbound headed from the Pentagon to the 14th Street Bridge. Southbound is heavy from Washington Boulevard to Glebe Road and 95, look for delays southbound through Springfield and from Lorton in towards Woodbridge. I'm Michelle Murray. That's your traffic up to the minute.
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0: All right, welcome back. Mike Calvo back here with you. ESPN 630, the sports capital. You can listen anytime on the ESPN 630 app. And look, the Commanders do lose to the Colts. There's a lot of conversation happening around. I feel like after every loss, it's like a piling on effect a little bit. I remember I used to have this conversation with Bram Weinstein, how when this team would lose a game, it wouldn't be just about the simplicity of a game. It would be a culmination of everything that has happened that gets brought up. And I find myself doing it mainly because you find yourself, you know, criticizing a guy like Adam Peters, where he has made questionable roster decisions, where, you know, you do try to have the understanding that when he took over and Ron Rivera had kind of, I wouldn't say gutted, but just missed on a lot of top players, they had to try and make up for that. And they have tried, and I think largely have failed. Here's the thing, though, and, you know, it's a catch-22 a bit. If Ron doesn't miss on so many players, like literally all of his first-round picks, even Chase Young was traded, right? So Chase Young, Jamin Davis, Jahan Dotson, Emmanuel Forbes literally misses on every first-round pick and has a better player at that position, you know, drafted either right after or around where they draft. The roster isn't as terrible as it is in 23 to get them in a position to draft in 2024. So it's a catch-22 here. This roster might have been better and they might not have had the second overall pick, might have won an extra game and not picking in the top three. And so, you know, that's the one pick that Adam Peters has not messed up, right? And I'm thankful for that. I'm thankful that this team seemingly has a franchise quarterback. Once again, he needs to play. And you know what? Like, same thing. If they come out on Sunday, beat the Giants, all of a sudden they're sitting at 2-3. That is exactly what I called at the beginning of the season. Bringing up stuff from the past or not. That is what I said. And I think something I didn't really talk about much yesterday was looking at the big picture and looking at, you know, what I had said about the Commanders all summer long was that they were going to go 1-3 in the first month of the season. And I said, you kind of hope that they're going to steal maybe one of those NFC East games to have it be a 2-2. But realistically, 1-3 is exactly what I've been saying all summer long they were going to be. And so, as I like to say, you zoom out a little bit and you're in the grind of the season. This is exactly where I thought they would be. This is your must win, though, against the Giants. I hate doing the must win thing 5 games into the year, but looking at their schedule, they have to have this game. The Giants are going to be down to Jameis Winston. Hell, I don't know if J.J. McCarthy's good enough to start 2 weeks in, but they clearly made a move to try to get a spark going, right? You're not going to beat the 49ers on Monday Night Football next week. I'm sorry, you're just not. They're clicking on all cylinders in a way that I haven't seen the Niners click before. You know, for a while, I should say. You know, they're sitting at 4-0 and have gotten, you know, 4 pretty good wins as well and got them in very decided fashion. Now, if Jaden goes, I give him a puncher's chance against anybody. That's the best part about having JD5 back there. But you have to win on Sunday. I don't even care if it's a 13-10 game and you field goal the Giants to death like you have in the last 2 years, essentially. You have to have Sunday's game. Because if you don't, we're asking major questions again of personnel, of coaching, and if the Giants are taking care of business against you, what chance do you have against the Eagles and the Cowboys? And I know I did a long segment yesterday about how the state of the Eagles is in a place that is terrible. You know, thank goodness. But if you lose to the Giants, it's also burying you probably at a chance to make progress in catching them, right? Like, that's where we're landing here. You kind of want to keep rooting for the Giants just so, you know, the Eagles and the Cowboys also are chasing as well a little bit, and you're right there with them. But with the way things are going right now and how this roster is constructed and where, you know, they're hurting at some positions, good luck with that. Good luck with competing with the NFC East. And, you know, I went off on Adam Peters yesterday, like pick by pick, signing by signing. I think we have learned, though, that at least right now, and I'm trying to be patient with him, but zero impact. The big miss of the offseason, and it sucks because I thought he was going to be the game changer of this offense, has been Chig Okonkwo. I think he disappears in games unless there's a specific play call designed for him. He's not having an impact. I will say this, you know, this offense, if it's like Cliff Kingsbury's, they like to do the play action and get it to the tight end. That's how Zach Ertz thrived in this offense the last couple of years. And Zach Ertz thriving isn't really much of a thing. He would catch the ball and fall down most of the time. But where it's landing here is you signed a guy to be dynamic and be athletic, and he's disappeared. Like, Austin Eckler was lined up out, you know, as an outside receiver on Sunday. And I know they were banged up a little bit, but once again, Eckler playing as many snaps as he did was pretty mind-blowing, actually. By the way, I'm pretty sure it was on one play or the last, like two plays back-to-back where Antonio Williams was in the backfield and Eckler was lined up at wide receiver. That's the type of stuff I love to see because you're getting a mismatch there in terms of coverage. Anyways, all that to be said, you know, Okonkwo has not been a factor. And I will, of course, acknowledge that with the offensive line not playing amazingly well, with your third string rookie, you know, seventh round pick quarterback in there, I don't expect him to exactly thrive. But he didn't really show much in the Eagles game as well. It's looking like a miss to me. And here's the thing, too, actually, with Okonkwo that I think, you know, there needs to be a conversation on. He can't block. Like, I've seen him, you know, try to stop the defensive line, and it's not really working with him. So that's the other, like, damned if you do, damned if you don't. You know, if you just put Bates and Sinnott out there, at least I know that they can stop dudes. There's one thing about Sinnott that I won't deny. It's that he does have some blocking prowess. He can do something. He's not totally useless out there. But that's another factor here where I've got questions. There's Okonkwo out there getting, you know, quite a few snaps and not really having much of an impact. As I said to start the show out, he had 37 snaps. John Bates had 27. Ben Sinnott had 24. I don't think Chig Okonkwo warranted 10 more snaps than John Bates. I'd like that to honestly be more of an even split, to be quite honest. And granted, he didn't play 100% of the snaps. He played 37 snaps out of 64. So a little bit above 50%. That being said, I think we need to talk about that, because if he doesn't play well against this Giants defense that does have a good front seven, but you should be able to try and get past them, especially if Jaden plays, I think we have to have a conversation about his playing time. And this also goes into my conversation yesterday where, do you think Adam Peters is impacting who plays and how much they play? And I think that is something that we need to start just asking the question on. I'm not accusing him of anything. But, you know, I think it's a little shady that Matt Golden plays 100% of the snaps in his first career game overseas and is getting manhandled, clearly, in his first couple drives. And same thing, they're trying to force the ball up, you know, in the inside of the interior of the offensive line. It wasn't working, right? That's why I keep saying I think there needs to be a conversation about Bill. I've seen Bill bounce some a little bit. He's looked effective. But man, when he's off, he's off. This is like the middle of the season last year where the running game completely disappeared. Now, granted, last year they were getting blown out in a lot of games. So that's you know, some gamesmanship there. But same thing, when you see Austin Eckler come in and he can read things a little bit better, that's a little both sides on that one. So we'll see you there. All right, let's take a quick timeout. This is The Line Change. I'm Mike Gallo on ESPN 630 and the ESPN 630 app.
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2: Slow going traffic in the district on DC 295 northbound heading from the 11th Street Bridge over towards East Capitol Street, and also between Burroughs Avenue and Eastern Avenue. Southbound heavy from Benning Road to East Capitol Street, and 295 is jammed out southbound between Malcolm X Avenue and the Naval Research Lab. 395, look for delays northbound between Duke Street and King Street, and you will find more slowdowns northbound headed from the Pentagon to the 14th Street Bridge. Southbound is heavy from Washington Boulevard to Glebe Road, and 95, look for delays southbound through Springfield and from Lorton in towards Woodbridge. I'm Michelle Murray. That's your traffic up to the minute.
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0: All right, welcome back. Mike Callow back here with you. ESPN 630, the sports capital. You can also listen anytime on the ESPN 630 app. And there was one thing that I didn't talk a lot about yesterday, and it was the chatter about the Commanders W and Spear logo becoming the new primary logo starting as soon as next year. There were a couple of questions asked about it. It was first up, want to give Zach Cohen credit. He was the one that kind of blew it up and blew it up enough that both Nikki Jabala and John Keim asked Josh Harris about it over in London. I don't know if you saw, by the way, Josh Harris getting on top of the bar and then picking up a bar tab that was upwards of $50,000 in London. But that being said, being a part of this fan base, yeah, we're just worrying about what's on the field at this point. But here was a video by Zach Cohen that also has the Josh Harris quotes spliced into it. So I want to play this. I'm going to react to it on the other side.
1: Answering all the questions y'all had about my exclusive report from October 2nd about the Washington Commanders' plans to change their primary logo. And a really cool special shout out to Nikki Jabala of The Athletic and John Keim of ESPN for referencing my report in their stories about the Commanders' logo. Now, the two biggest questions by far about my report were A, why now? Why do this now? And B, what does a spear have to do with the Commanders? Well, I think you might find the answers in Josh Harris's answers when Nikki asked him and John recorded it in London. So here's what he had to say.
2: Yeah, obviously, everyone is enjoying what we're doing, which is embracing the past as much as we can in a respectful way. And we're going to keep looking at, you know, how we keep doing that.
3: How much you guys enjoying just the spear? I see the hat. Just add the spirit.
2: Yeah, you know, I like the spear. I mean, what can I say? You know, it brings everything together a little bit. It brings, you know, obviously the special forces and the Native Americans and the Roman gladiators and warriors. So I like the spear. And obviously we had it on our helmet way back.
1: Other popular questions. If you follow me, you might know the answer to this one already. But yes, teams can make changes within that 5-year window if there's new ownership. If there's not new ownership, then teams have to wait those 5 years to change their primary uniforms or primary logo. Can the Commanders fix the arrow? Yeah, they can, but I'm told that it's going to be the same exact alternate logo that was unveiled with the black Hellraiser uniform. Is a name change possible? Nothing is ever truly impossible, but like I said in my initial report, there are no other plans to change the name, the branding, the main uniforms, and honestly, I would be shocked if the team ever changes their name again.
0: So there it was, Zach Cohen on the possible uniform tweak. It sounds like that's what's happening, and you heard Josh Harris not, you know, acknowledge that, but not really shoot it down either, I think was really what I got from that. And where it lands with me is this is kind of the this is the usage of that 5-year window or ownership change. They didn't have to use that to change the uniforms, right? Because changing the uniforms is not the branding. But changing your primary logo, as Zach said there, you got to use your mulligan there. I don't want to say mulligan, but you use your shot there, and then you have to wait 5 years. This makes sense, seeing as how they'll move to that in the 27 season as the primary logo. That gives you the 27, the 28, the 29th season, 29 year, if you know what I'm getting at, the 2030 and the 2031 season. So it would give you a literal transition period into RFK 2.0. And if the climate of things has changed or not changed, whatever, you can probably move on to another primary logo, which I think we would all predict if they were to ever change the primary logo once again. Most likely it would be the old Redskins logo, or do they just go to a straight up spear logo? Now, here's something that Zach, and I'd be interested maybe to talk to Zach about this, is that I had heard, oh, they can't go to the spear logo because FSU owns that. That's just patently not true. This team used to wear the spear logo. It's a different looking spear as well. It is like the one that is on the alternate helmet now. It looks like that. It's not the same exact spear. It's different colors as well. I mean, they're very similar, obviously, FSU and the Commanders, but still, would that be something that they might do? And Harris did a very good workaround there by saying, oh, it honors Native Americans, honors the military, honors, you know, gladiators, whatever. He's right. This has been the play the entire time with commanders that I think people have always underlooked, is that a commander is, you know, a position in a lot of different units, right? And I guess by units, I mean, you know, different types as well. So you look at all of that and they leave the door open, essentially. As I've said, I think in the next 5 years, specifically when they're at RFK 2.0, I think they do wear a Redskins, you know, throwback jersey and a throwback helmet at some point. Because guess what's going to happen? They're going to swap that helmet out. They're going to wear it against Dallas. The uniform will not say the word Redskins anywhere. The original one never did, by the way. And they're going to look as close as they can to back in the day. And I think it's going to be kind of like how the Eagles have had the kind of Kelly Green jerseys. It's funny. For all the noise on the Kelly Green with the Eagles, you know, everyone says, oh, those are their best looks. But they've never deviated away from that midnight green, right? They've never deviated away from their modern jerseys. And there's something to be said about that. There's something to be said about that about a lot of teams. The Seahawks specifically, too. Everyone loves those closer to like royal blue jerseys instead of, you know, the other, you know, the off blue, I guess we'll call that a jersey. And so that's the other part of that as well, is that like, I don't think the league wants any of these teams switching to throwbacks full time, essentially. So unless you do, you know, go to the primaries and you force the issue, probably like the Commanders did, that's just not the case. Now, here's something else that I think is a wrinkle thrown in here that Zach doesn't mention, because it is a side project that, you know, isn't anything that has to involve that logo, is that next year, Nike will, I think, I'm pretty sure, have their rivalry uniforms, and I'm pretty sure the NFC East is next year. You have to go to a completely different look, essentially, to get these rivalry uniforms. I mean, you've seen some of them. You've seen the Bills one from last year, the all white with kind of the chrome numbers. Now that you can swap helmets out, Nike's had a field day, which I love, by the way. I think they should be having a field day. You've seen the Cardinals desert jerseys that looks like a sandstorm, which I actually really like. I think those are really, really cool. The Seahawks jerseys with wings on the shoulders. The Rams like midnight jerseys, the Niners with that old Niners font for the numbers. I've been actually an overall pretty big fan of them. There's some bad ones this year, like the Jaguars looks terrible, but Nike's not going to hit on everything. And they also make so many uniforms now, I don't know how personal you can make them. But I will say this, for the NFL, they're taking their time. They're not rolling them all out at once. It's a little bit like they've done with the MLB City Connect uniforms. You're on a schedule now. You're only wearing them for 3 seasons, and you get your new alternate. I say all this to say, could Nike get the old logo back for those rivalry uniforms? And then it's not officially any kind of uniform that you're probably going to repeat, but you do get it back in the rotation. And I say that, getting it back in the rotation, because what happened with the Commanders rebrand? The Commanders got a black jersey, right? They then, you know, had a black jersey that can be a, you know, a primary or an alternate jersey, because black is now in the uniform system. What do? They roll out that old, you know, Redskins Super Bowl era jersey. Oh, there's a black version now because they have that. I think what's happening here is Nike is putting things into the fold for some of these teams to use down the stretch as well. That's just me as a branding dork over here. But every time you add something to the portfolio, it means you can bring it back in a different way. So same thing. The second that old Redskins logo is brought back, because I have said for a long time that I think it will, you probably have it as an alternate of some kind, whether that's the rivalry, whether you do that, you know, when Dallas comes to town at RFK, whatever. You then open the door of, well, you could do that full time, but it could also see how you only bring it out on special occasions, like the Eagles do with the Kelly Green, like the Broncos do with their throwbacks, like the Seahawks do with their throwbacks. You can make it special if you really want to. And someone brought up a really good point yesterday, which I thought was hilarious. Everyone's so mad about, you know, the Commanders rebrand, and they had the best season they've had in, like, you know, what it was, 20 seasons in 2024, right? Switch back to those old uniforms. Jaden hurts his elbow the first time, you know, gets hurt this year, right? Mariota gets hurt this year. And it all of a sudden brought back up the point that I have always made. People my age, millennials, we don't associate those uniforms with anything. They look good. Don't get me wrong. but we do associate them with losing and with sucking. Just worth noting on that front. All right, let's get to some of the games we didn't get to yesterday. A little reaction to some of the results. Buying or selling a little bit as well on the fly here. We'll talk about all of the week four results coming up next year. This is The Line Change. I'm Mike Gallo on ESPN 630 and the ESPN 630 app.
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0: We start things off with the Commanders. Head coach Dan Quinn did speak with the media yesterday around 6 o'clock. Did mention that Sam Cosmi should be practicing at some point this week. That, along with Nick Cross, who was dealing with that internal injury from the Dallas game. Rashad White should be practicing as well. Did not have any word on Terry McLaurin, as he did tweak that hamstring on Friday and was ruled out on Sunday's matchup. Also, to be determined, Trey Amos and Jeremy McNichols, who could both come off of PUP at this point. Over to the MLB as the playoffs do roll on. Dodgers are at the Braves tonight. That series tied one game apiece. That one at 6 o'clock. Brewers at the Padres at 9:30. Milwaukee up 2-0 in that series. ESPN 630 weather, 72 and sunny right now in the district. Mike Gallo, ESPN 630, the sports capital.
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5: Traffic jams up on the inner loop between the Leesburg Pike and the Spur and between Old Georgetown Road and New Hampshire Avenue and more delays from 95 heading towards Kenilworth Avenue. And also you will find delays on the outer loop through Silver Spring and through the Cabin John area. Also a bit slow through Tysons between the Leesburg Pike and the Little River Turnpike and between the Springfield Interchange and the Wilson Bridge. Also look out for slow traffic on 270 northbound between Clopper Road and Middlebrook Road and between 121 and 109. I'm Michelle Murray. That's your traffic up to the minute.
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All right, welcome back. 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I do want to start off with last night, though. I had kind of assumed the Saints were going to be good to go when it came to beating the Falcons, especially because it was the anniversary of Katrina. That was not the case. 24-10 or 24-7 at half. The Falcons were up. The Falcons pour on 21 more points, win 45-24. And how about some old Commanders in this one? Brian Robinson, not your leading rusher, but leading touchdown scorer with 3 touchdowns, has had 14 carries, 62 yards, average 4.4, had 3 touchdowns in the win. Bijan Robinson, 19 carries, 145, 2 touchdowns for him, including a 59-yard run as well. And then we also had Jahan Dotson, 2 for 54, 1 touchdown, 2. And, you know, off of that, I try not to overreact to how some of these guys have been playing, but Brian Robinson has put together a pretty good season for a backup. Jahan Dotson has actually been pretty effective in that offense as well. I'm not here to say that I was as high on Dotson as I was about Brian Robinson, but I am now kind of officially at the point where I need to start weighing in on Adam Peters' decisions to get rid of players as well, to see what they're doing elsewhere. You know, there was a point in time here where guys that were cut or traded would ultimately either, you know, not make teams or be ineffective, and you could feel pretty good about that. Ron Rivera was basically the king of that. They would shred this roster up at training camp, and not a single player would go elsewhere. I mean, it was baffling with how the season would go. Yet now, with a couple of players that Adam Peters has let go, you kind of look at what's happening with not only these two, but around the league. Emmanuel Forbes has stuck around in L.A. Cam Curl has been effective in L.A. You look at now Brian Robinson has been effective the last 2 seasons. That being said, like, Robinson clearly more effective with Atlanta than he was in San Fran. But I think it also matters as well that, you know, you had B-Rob, you know, start things off, you know, late in San Francisco as well. But if you're curious about the stats here, Brian Robinson, 92 attempts for 400 yards and 2 touchdowns. That was his entire season in San Francisco. Did play in all 17 games. And then in just 4 games with the Falcons, 44 attempts, 194 yards, and 4 touchdowns in that one as well. And he has his highest rushing success rate in his career thus far. What's a rushing success rate? Successful rush gains at least 40% of yards required on first down, 60% of yards required on second down, and 100% on third or fourth down. So the denominator there is on rushing attempts. All that to be said, he also needed the right fit. So maybe that wasn't the case when it came to Cliff Kingsbury's offense. I will also say this, I really like Austin Eckler, so they clearly went with the veteran. But this did turn into something last year. I remember when they traded Brian Robinson that they were going to need to find another running back, and they didn't do that. Rashad White has been fine, but he hasn't been dynamic by any means. I liked him in Tampa. I thought he could compliment Bill, but at the same time, it's kind of hard to compliment Bill when Bill isn't effective either. Same thing. I got to acknowledge the offensive line here, which has been, you know, given a rough go of it as of right now, but you know, we have multiple players now where Peters has gotten rid of them. And remember, I go back to 2024. I have most of 2024 burned into my brain about how the team said things publicly, you know, et cetera, et cetera. But I think something you need to rewind in 2024 was when they got rid of Emmanuel Forbes, they got rid of, Jamin Davis, and then they eventually did trade Brian Robinson last year. There was a question of like, oh, if those aren't your guys, you know, does that matter? And Adam Peters kind of like went out of his way to be like, no, if you can play football, you can play, right? And like, granted, he didn't cut every single player. That'd be ridiculous. But he did decide to cut the high profile ones or trade them, right?
And I'm not saying that, you know, Jahan was a bad trade, right? They got a couple picks back. You trade him to the Eagles. He did have a big catch in the Super Bowl for Philadelphia. But then you go and look at Brian Robinson too, where they traded Robinson and they kind of put all their eggs into the Bill basket. Obviously, they wanted Austin Eckler to play a lot, you know, last year too. He ends up getting hurt. But it's like, it feels like own goals with Adam Peters sometimes. And I think the other part of this too is Cam Kroll was a free agent and was asking for a good chunk of money. They didn't give it to him. Fine. Forbes, same thing. Former first-round pick, wasn't effective in the secondary, so much so that they traded for Marshawn Lattimore that season. Would he be on the team right now? Probably not, right? Yeah, he would have needed, you know, some kind of extension. But it does say something about your evaluation of talent when you're getting rid of those guys and then not replacing them, right? Or, you know, having the depth to replace them as well. It's just worth acknowledging at this point in time that there's talent from this team going elsewhere and filling in roles bare minimum. You know, I always look at first round picks in the NFL a little bit like I do, you know, and a lot of other sports. If you're a first round pick, you in general can usually contribute in some area in your career as things, you know, move along. So there's that. Anyways, that was just a wrinkle in the game last night between the Falcons and the Saints. I knew better than to believe in the Saints. That's where that one lands as well. But anyways, it just hurts to see some players perform at a position that you're in a little bit of need. And by the way, how much would have Brian Robinson actually costed you? I don't know. But, you know, he's backup running back at that point in time. So, all that to be said, he's been effective. It also does help, too, that, you know, Brian Robinson is paired with Bijan Robinson as well, where he has a legit running back to really push him into the backup role and be complimentary. Whereas in San Fran, I guess that just wasn't the case with him there. So anyways, all that to be said, other results in the NFL, because I didn't react to a lot of them yesterday. I really did weigh in on a lot of the NFC East for the most part. But as it goes for yesterday and the rest of the league, we obviously had a disastrous start to the day on Sunday. Then I watched the Eagles game and then some of the other results. As far as it goes for week four, I also talked about the Cowboys too, how I just, you know, as I don't trust Dallas, I don't trust Houston more, and we'll see how that one shakes out. Let's get to some of the other results around the league. First up, Jets at the Bears. Bears ended up starting Tyson Bagent, did not go back to Case Keenum. There's got to be some kind of crazy stat where the Bears are 3-1 and three different quarterbacks have won 4 weeks into the season. I've said this before with the Jets are somewhat respectable, but they're not going to make a lot of noise. Geno Smith, 8-for-15, 119, one touchdown. To be fair, it was 20-6 heading into the fourth quarter. The Jets can't get it done. They score six in the fourth with a touchdown from Geno as well. Either way, that was with 9 minutes left. Did make it a 11-point game there. Either way, Jets are what they are. Bears sitting at 3-1. Ben Johnson is the truth. There's nothing else to say about that. That's another thing that just makes me feel bad as well as a Commanders fan, that here's the guy that said, hey, those are basketball guys. I don't really want to be involved with them. He's right so far. That's what it seems like. So far, Bears, really good win for them to just, you know, get a home win. Next up, I think the shocker, not the shocker, but a shocker of the day, Patriots 29, Bills 26. Can't believe that the Patriots went on the road and beat the Bills. Drake May, 22 of 37, 269, three touchdowns. Great day by him. Talk about a bounce back game for him. He shuts up everyone for, you know, at least a week. And so, good for the Patriots there. Bills, man, playing the Patriots for the first time at your new place and they ruin it like that. Not great for you guys. That's a little bit of like, you know, some ghost vibes there, with the ghost of Brady, and his playing career, as well. Next up, Jaguars at the Bengals. Jaguars held to just 22 points. Good job by the Bengals defense there. 22-17. That's a good road win, for the Jags though. I was all over that one on Friday. The Jags have been rolling here. Trevor Lawrence is pretty damn effective at this point. I don't know if he's dynamic, but he's effective. It's funny too. Out of all the slumps as well, he's kind of avoided that
And so I will say I trust him actually more than some of the other younger quarterbacks in the league. I already mentioned too yesterday the Giants getting a victory over the Cardinals. That one wasn't a shock to me. I thought they'd cover that. They did. A good win there. Same thing with the Rams at the Eagles, 24-20. No surprise there. Here's a result that you got to be worried about if you're a Packers fan at this point. Packers at Bucks, no Baker Mayfield. You win 17-14. I'm sorry, the writing is on the wall for the end of the Matt LaFleur era. I know a win is a win is a win, no matter which way you unpack it. But to only score 17 against Tampa without their backup, playing a undrafted rookie quarterback, color me concerned, man. You should be able to come out and beat them. Jordan Love with another pick in that one. You also got two takeaways as well in that game. I'm just saying, not a, you know, a win that instills confidence is what I'm getting at when it comes to, you know, the plays here. And so it is just, like I said, not great for the Packers here. By the way, their one touchdown, it was off of a pick in the second quarter, you know, spanning over from the first quarter. And then Packers also got a field goal off of another pick as well. So that was also happening. And then they do score a touchdown in the third that put them away, the Packers it did. But either way, I don't really know if you're Green Bay, if you're feeling good about how you're playing. You're 2-2, but your division is also really stacked up as well. Next up, Ravens 24, Titans 18. I said here on Friday, take a first half, spread pick for the Ravens. I wouldn't touch that 11-point spread. That is exactly how it went. Ravens 28, Titans 18. Lamar Jackson banged up. We'll hear more about him as the week goes on. But that's a win where your quarterback gets hurt. You still get a win. I'll take it. Nasty weather as well. Derrick Henry beats his former team there too. Next up, Vikings 15, Dolphins 10. I'm telling you, man, the Vikings just figure out how to win every single week. KOC, you give him credit with what he's been doing with Kyler Murray at quarterback. The Dolphins tank is still very much safe, scoring just 10 points. They're 0-4. They've got some competition at 0-4, though. That's one of the funnier parts about the season thus far. You've got the Dolphins who are trying to go 0-4. The Buccaneers, who've had some bad luck, and Baker getting hurt at 0-4. The Titans, I guess not a surprise at 0-4. And then there's the Texans that didn't expect to be there and also expected to, you know, have some playoff aspirations, maybe an AFC championship game birth again or something like that. But either way, Dolphins tank is in full effect. One of the best games, you know, of the afternoon was Chiefs Raiders. Raiders made it a game, scoring 14 in the fourth quarter. Not surprising, though, that the Chiefs did win. I did look like an idiot, though, because you know what I said on Friday? I went, oh, yeah, you know, the Raiders, like, they're finally 3-0. They're going to get a home game. Let's see the Raiders fans show up. All red in the lower level. Chiefs fans took Allegiant over. This is going to be a problem for the Raiders. If you can't start 3-0 and have some kind of home field advantage, that's crazy. Either way, not surprising the Chiefs won. Raiders back to earth a little bit. Let's see how they bounce back.

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2: We're going to start talking about the haul that could be gotten for some of these teams if they don't want to draft a quarterback with their top picks. Anyways, 30-23, Seahawks bounce back. Not surprising, too, that the Seahawks get a dub at home. And then on Sunday night, the Panthers beat the Lions 32-26. Panthers turning into a pretty solid team here. As I've said, I don't really believe in the Lions right now. 0-2 on the road now. Detroit is, I think we might be witnessing the Lions window, being slammed shut as well. So we'll see on that front. But week four, pretty damn exciting. Red zone was really good this weekend as well. As I said, I'm not the biggest red zone guy in terms of like watch every Sunday on it, but especially the witching hour for the 1 o'clock games and then the 4 o'clock games was really, really fun. So there's that. Week five starting up on Thursday. Who is the Thursday nighter this week? Let's go check that out real quick because I don't remember who it is. Your Thursday night matchup is Buccaneers Cowboys. So that one we probably already know the result of. Anyways, let's take a quick timeout. If you're listening on the radio side, Adam Schefter joined on Sportsmanlike earlier this morning. Listen into that conversation. This is The Line Change. 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
2: Start things out with the Commanders. Head coach Dan Quinn did speak with the media yesterday, did have some injury updates. First off, Trey Amos and Jeremy McNichols could come off of IR as soon as this week and start practicing. He said TBD on both of them. Dietrich Wise thrown in there as well. Did say Sam Cosmi, Nick Cross, and Rashad White should be good to practice this week. We'll see on their game status come Sunday against the Giants. When asked about Terry McLaurin, he's a little more mum on that. It's kind of wait and see. So we'll see tomorrow when the Commanders are back out at practice. ESPN 630 weather, 72 and sunny right now in the district. Mike Callow, ESPN 630, the Sports Capital.

0: DC traffic now from ESPN 630.
1: An accident on the outer loop of the Beltway after River Road now clear, but traffic still slow from Old Georgetown Road. And you'll find more delays from the Leesburg Pike towards the Little River Turnpike and from the Springfield Interchange to the Wilson Bridge. Inner loop is jammed up from the Leesburg Pike heading towards the spur. And delays continue from Old Georgetown Road to New Hampshire Avenue. More delays through the College Park area. Some slow going traffic in Riverdale northbound on the BW Parkway between 410 and the Beltway. And the southbound side is slow from 197 to Powder Mill Road. I'm Michelle Murray. That's your traffic up to the minute.
2: The Ballhawks game ball of the week. With your Virginia Farm Bureau Insurance Cavalier Minute, I'm Ahmad Hawkins, lead analyst for the Virginia Sports Radio Network. The Virginia Cavaliers took a tough defeat in Tallahassee to Florida State by a score of 38-7. And this week's game ball goes to punter Daniel Sparks, who delivered an outstanding performance against Florida State. In a difficult afternoon for the Cavaliers, Sparks consistently flipped the field and gave the defense a chance. He punted 7 times for 397 yards, an average of 56.7 yards per punt, and placed 4 kicks inside the 20, and also blasted a game-long 73-yarder. And this was not a one-game performance. Over Virginia's last 3 games, Sparks has punted 15 times for 749 yards, and that's an average of 49.9 yards per kick, with 9 punts down inside the 20 and 0 touchbacks. With your Virginia Farm Bureau Insurance Cavalier Minute, I'm Ahmad Hawkins.
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0: All right, welcome back. Mike Hallow back here with you. ESPN 630, the sports capital. You can listen anytime on the ESPN 630. I have some breaking news that just went down here. Obviously, you won't hear Adam Schefter talk about this because this is from this morning. But one thing that just broke was that left tackle Lane Johnson for the Eagles did retire. If you didn't hear what was happening with Thomas, with Lane Johnson. Did I say Lane Thomas? Was I saying Lane Thomas, like former Washington National? I might have been. Anyways, Lane Johnson is the one that retired. If you didn't kind of hear what went down, I'm just telling you what I saw on Twitter, and this is probably unsubstantiated, but essentially Lane went MIA Sunday, didn't show up to the game, cited mental health reasons, and I think they might have even mentioned it on the broadcast, but essentially, you know, did not play and was evaluating his future. And he is now put out via Twitter that he is retiring. The retirement is abrupt. He said he wanted to grind this out, but ultimately, you know, couldn't. And look, Lane Johnson, stud, like maybe a Hall of Famer. I think he probably is a Hall of Famer. Two-time Super Bowl champ there. And look, like, I don't know what's going on up there in Philly, but I will always kind of say this. When a guy retires in the middle of the season and they're trying to win a ring, a lot of times it's a vibe check of it's just not clicking. And look, the Eagles also got rid of their offensive line coach last year as well, you know, who is a legend up there. I'm just saying, if you want to read into it a little bit, I think there's a reason why he's retiring. So, either way, I'm not here to knock him for that. He's had a long and successful career. One of the guys that you like watching, even if he's beating your team up. I'm always an offensive line fan. And so happy trails to Lane Johnson, but that's unfortunate for the Eagles. You don't even give Howie Roseman much time to breathe there to try to find a replacement, but he has now retired. As I mentioned, Shefty's not going to mention this with his chat with Unsportsmanlike from earlier today. But here was that chat. I'll react to some of it on the other side.
1: Adam, let's turn our attention to football. You put out there this week that you believe that there is a chance that Tyreek Hill, potentially future Hall of Fame level wide receiver, could sign this week. Do you still believe that? And if so, where?
2: Well, that's what his agent believes. And I'm going to buy into what he's saying. And I think Kansas City has to be viewed as the favorite. Now, he says there are other teams interested, and I'm sure there are. But if you're Tyreek Hill, where else would you rather go than to what might just be right now the best team in the league, the place where you started your career, the place where there's a need, the place where you know the key pieces in place from Andy Reid to Patrick Mahomes to Travis Kelce, the guys that would like you back? Like, it all fits. It all fits. So maybe there's another team out there that also is interested, that offers him more money and entices him with a better opportunity. But what situation could there be that would be better than the one in Kansas City?
3: I can't think of one, Shefty. I can't think of one.
2: Yeah, for him?
3: Yeah.
2: No. No. And that doesn't mean he couldn't wind up somewhere else. But the Chiefs have everything you would think that would make this marriage the most likely option that he has.
3: Shefty, it was an ugly loss for the Eagles on Sunday, blowing a double-digit lead at home to the Rams. It feels like we call Nick Sirianni's job security into question every single year. I don't want to frame it that way, but I do want to ask the question, how important are the results on the field to Nick Sirianni's job security this season?
2: Didn't he recently sign an extension? I think he did. So, you know, I don't view it as a Nick Sirianni issue so much as an issue for most every coach in the NFL. When you don't win, when you have significant losses where you blow a 10-point lead in the fourth quarter, if losses like that pile up, I think any coach is going to come under heat and scrutiny. So I get you're asking it for Nick Sirianni, And I would just invert it and flip it around and apply it to just about any coach in the NFL, because that's the way the sport works. Whenever there's big losses, the pressure increases, and there's always these questions. So I understand what you're saying, but I think it's true for every coach in the league. He signed an extension in May of 25. So, I mean, that would seem a little quick to move on from him. But I also think in this day and age, and again, this applies to any coach, any owner can do anything he wants. Any owner can eat as much money as he wants. It's a write-off. The coach would probably get hired somewhere else in some capacity, so they would get some savings there. And they make so much money, these franchises, and the value of these franchises. Does it matter that you have to eat $30, $40, $50 million? Does it matter if you really want to make a change? You know, you want to sell hope to your fan base. And if that's the way to do it in a particular city, then you eat the money.
4: Adam, Lamar Jackson dealing with an ankle injury. What's the latest you can share with us about his availability for his team this week?
2: I would say it's very much in question. I think that's the safest way to say it right now, Michelle. And I would say it just because of this. He didn't finish the game. He left the stadium in a walking boot. He had an MRI on Monday. And if you parse the words that Jesse Minter, the head coach of the Ravens, said yesterday, reading between the lines, that would tell me he's in question, because he said that they took the test and what was the exact word he like that. Well, I'll give you the exact phrase, because I thought it was notable that he used those words. He said, I don't think it's going to be, quote unquote, crazy long term. Now, if somebody's saying, yeah, I get it. I don't think it's crazy long term. That tells me that there's something there. Something. Not crazy long term, but it's something. Mm. And as long as there's something for a quarterback who runs around and makes things happen, I think it's fair to say that the status for the week is in question at best. And almost, I mean, just me reading between the lines, I'll be surprised if he plays this week.
1: Hmm. We're talking with Adam Schefter, ESPN Senior NFL Insider. Of course, Adam Schefter podcast, as always, brought to us by ZipRecruiter, ZipRecruiter.com/USL. Adam, a year ago, you said there would be, the over-under would be around 15 trades between,
2: yeah,
1: I want to say mid-October in the trade deadline, or maybe right now in the trade deadline. Can we revisit this? How many trades, what's the over-under for this year in terms of between now and the trade deadline?
2: Well, you know, our great researcher at Sunday Countdown, Evan Kaplan, I think he was saying, and Jacob Mirab, they sent me a box after that on the number of trades at the trade deadline in like the last 5 years. And it's like a graph that just kind of shoots up. And you can just see that the number of trades each year increases. So I'd like to look at that. I don't have it in front of me. I don't have access to it. I just did a quick scan on my phone. But we've come in at like double-digit trades. So if we're going to include the two trades from last week and say that gets us to two, right, I would think that we'll get to 10 minimum. 10 minimum by the time the November 10th trade deadline rolls around. So that would be minimum 8 more. And by the way, I think that's a safe number, just because without knowing any trades that are in place, I'll bet you that we get 8 in the last 2 weeks. Just guys. Now, you know, on Sunday Countdown, we put out 5 guys that I think would fit the profile of guys that you'd look for to be dealt at the trade deadline. I think our list was...
1: It was Marvin Harrison Jr., Jerry Jeudy, Khalil Mack, Josh Sweat, Tony Pollard.
2: Right. Now, Khalil Mack and Tony Pollard, we haven't heard those names. But they're both on teams that aren't winning. Both players in the last year of their contract. So those are the ones that just are logical. Like, at some point in the next month, the team may lose a running back. We need a running back. What should we do? Oh, let's go trade a five and a six, Tennessee for Tony Pollard. Because his deal's up, and they're going to lose him after the year anyway. So that would make sense. Assuming the Chargers don't turn around their season here. Khalil Mack. Somebody needs a pass rush. Somebody always needs a pass rush. And there'll be a contender out there. Is it worth it to go give up a similar type package? But Khalil Mack, yes. Jerry Jeudy. They're loaded at wide receiver. Somebody may need a wide receiver. Somebody may be interested in Tyreek Hill, doesn't get him. Let's go trade a mid-round pick for Jerry Jeudy. Josh Sweat seemingly has been looking to get out of Arizona for a while. And the last, Marvin Harrison, same thing. So there's five guys that just fit. That fit. That doesn't include the teams that are winning, that are always going to be looking to make a last-minute attempt to strengthen their roster. That doesn't include a team like the Miami Dolphins that hasn't won a game yet, that if there was somebody on their team that interested another team, okay, give us what you like. They would want as much draft capital as they can get. So you're looking for teams to basically trade off parts of their roster for added capital, and winners that are looking to bolster their rosters as they head into the stretch run. So, I don't know how many that's going to be, but are we going to finish with 10, 12? I don't have a specific over-under. I'd like to see that chart. I'll report back to you next week when I can find that chart and get that together.
3: Looking forward to hearing that. Shefty, which AFC West team is closer to making a change when it comes to their offensive play caller, the Chargers or the Broncos?
2: Amazing how much questions and heat and speculation there are in those two teams. And so they play this week. That's the interesting part. So there'll be pressure on both guys going into that. Who do you think, Chris?
3: I think it's probably safer to say it's closer to being the Broncos, because it sounds like Sean is open to the idea of making a switch, whereas a few weeks ago, he was very dismissive of the notion of changing play callers. But that's just my read on knowing Sean.
2: Here's what I would say to that. Denver has a play caller on staff who is one of the greatest play callers in NFL history. The Chargers, if you're going to move on from Mike McDaniel, which Jim Harbaugh said on Sunday he wasn't doing, given no indication of that right now. Who on their staff is taking over? Adam Gase is their passing game coordinator. You give making the play caller?
1: Well, wait a minute. He's had way more success than Mike McDaniel as a play caller.
3: Yeah,
1: as a non-head coach.
3: That offense in Denver, yeah.
1: Right?
2: Adam Gase as a play caller has done well. He has. But Sean Payton's one of the great play callers in NFL history.
3: No doubt.
2: Right?
3: Yep.
2: And he's just sitting there. So, in the building. So that, at some point, Don, we'll see if that happens.
4: Well, Adam, they have the Broncos, then they go to Kansas City, go to the Rams, the Texans, then they go to the Baltimore Ravens. I know you said for now, but is this something that you think people should be keeping an eye on based on the strength of schedule and the fact that the Chargers are winless and things could get worse?
2: Well, Michelle, we know how this league works. I say for now with everything in this league on teams that aren't winning. On teams that aren't winning, they can say whatever they want. Inevitably, change happens at some point in time.
4: Mm-hmm.
2: So that we know. So, yeah, we're always keeping an eye on teams that are winless. winless teams are targets for activity. And when that activity happens, I don't know, but at some point it does. When there are no wins, activity follows at some point.
1: Shefty, one of those winless teams plays Thursday night, and with the way in which the Atlanta Falcons are playing right now, the Saints obviously losing last night to them, and the Carolina Panthers have had great quarterback play in Bryce Young. What happens if the Tampa Bay Bucs fall to 0-5 on Thursday night?
2: Well, first of all, I mean, I would think, you know, going into Dallas in a short week, that's a tough assignment right there. That is not an easy thing to do. So if Dallas is going to be favored to win, we'll see if they can get it done. Let's assume for a moment they do. Tampa falls to 0-5. I mean, I think they've been a very, very patient team. So I wouldn't necessarily be expecting anything. But as I also just said to Michelle, when teams don't win, activity follows at some point in time. So when is that activity coming? I would guess it's not Friday, but Thursday games, European trips, bye weeks. They're always little telltale signs that often lead to change. So if Tampa fell to 0-5, would all of us be watching? Absolutely. Is anything going to happen? I would guess not, but it's always possible.
1: Adam Schefter.
0: There was Adam Schefter with Unsportsmanlike from earlier today. Let me react to a couple of those things, because I think my theory about maybe Philly and Baker Mayfield could be reevaluated. Let's talk about that coming up next year. This is The Line Change. I'm Mike Gallow on ESPN 630 and the ESPN 630 app.
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4: In Loudoun County, there's an accident on the Leesburg Pike westbound at Clayton Hall Road, and that is causing very slow traffic from Airmount Road, so allow yourself extra travel time there. Also, on the Charlestown Pike westbound, also in Loudoun County, all lanes are blocked due to a traffic hazard between Hamilton Station Road and the Berlin Turnpike. Traffic is very heavy on the inner loop between the Leesburg Pike and the 270 Spur, and from Old Georgetown Road to New Hampshire Avenue. More delays on and off from 95 to Richie Marlboro Road, and the outer loop is slow through Tyson's, and again, from the Springfield Interchange to the Wilson Bridge. I'm Michelle Murray. That's your traffic. Up to the minute.
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0: I'm John Ryder. The baseball postseason continues today. It's game three of the NLDS between the Dodgers and Braves in Atlanta with the series tied at one. LA sends Yoshinobu Yamamoto to the mound, one of World Series heroes from last season. And the Braves counter with lefty Chris Sale. Shohei Ohtani is 2-for-8 in the series, 2 singles, striking out twice in the 2 games. Manager Dave Roberts.
1: You know, I think with Shohei, it's just, I think if you look at the at-bats, there's a lot of chase. And I think that it's like, you know, it's hard to square up, put good swings on balls that are out of the zone. And so that's kind of what it boils down to. So certainly Sale is going to be tough because there's a lot of strike to ball. It's high velocity, but, you know, just trying to get him back in the hitting zone.
0: And game three of the NLDS, Dodgers and Braves, is available on ESPN Radio and the app. Coverage underway right now. Brewers go for the 3-game sweep of the Padres tonight in San Diego. Milwaukee starts Dustin May. San Diego goes with Nick Pivetta. 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
2: All right, 1 minute and 36 seconds. Julian Sand hits Smith for the 12-yard touchdown with 12 seconds left. Now, you look at it, Smith catches it at the 3 on 3rd and 4, dives in.
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0: But then you go to the play-in last year. Jalen Green barely played last year. I think he only played 32 regular season games. Remember, he had like some really bad recurring hamstring issues.
1: Yeah, hamstrings.
0: Yeah, but play-in game, 35 against Phoenix in the first play-in game. And then I was there the night that they, you know, this is the night that Steve Kerr, Draymond Green, and Steph Curry basically looked like they were having their goodbye moment over there on the sidelines.
1: Yeah, I didn't know
0: that was delivered by Jalen Green in that game. 36 points, 8 of 14 from 3, 14 of 20 in that game. They could not guard him. So there's still something there, and I feel like we just, like, he wasn't around much last year. But then McMahon, I know you covered the first round series where they played the Thunder, and it was, you know, what were his shooting splits in that series?
2: I mean, he averaged 22, but the shooting splits were 386, 206. And listen, for the, he's played in two playoff series in his career. He's a 38% from the floor guy and a 25.6% from 3-point range guy in the playoffs. And Jalen Green is a flash player. Like, there's talent there, and he can have a 35-point game any given night, but he's not proven to be consistent. I do think, like, his future in the league long-term is going to be as a microwave type of gunner off the bench. And if he doesn't like the role and it makes him opt out of his contract, so be it.
0: He might be the tradable. If Phoenix, you know, you mentioned like this lack of like upside or like the ceiling above them right now where you can't really see growth beyond a play-in team. Maybe his contract, although I don't know, do they even have a pick to attach now that they use the one in the Bridges, right?
2: They're really good at swapping swaps of swaps and swaps.
0: And people are interested in their swaps at this point, so.
2: The problem is they're swapping somebody else's. I mean, they're like,
0: yeah, that's true.
2: You know, it's like swap to the fourth degree with him at this point.
1: They turn one first round pick into three and then swap them and all kinds of stuff with that.
2: They are creative. And listen, they do a good job on the margins. Like, you know, we're talking about Gillespie, they got as a two-way guy and developed him. Jordan Goodwin he's kind of, you know, been a journeyman hanging on to the bottom of rosters. Oso Iguodala, who's going to have to start at center for them, probably, is a really nice player who was a second-round pick. Like, they've done some really good things around the margins. It's just it's tough to make big leaps when you've mortgaged so much of your future in terms of the draft capital and your super expensive team because of the big swings that you took.
1: If they make the play-in, they'll have done well. Agree?
2: Sure.
0: Yeah.
1: All right.
0: Sounds like that's the slogan for the Pacific Division, by the way.
2: Speaking of a team that's mortgaged their future.
1: Well, has it been mortgaged or has it been stripped?
2: Foreclosed.
1: Yeah. So, look, I don't know. We're not going to get answers this year, but the guys picked 5 through 8 in the draft. It was 4 guards. They're not all exactly the same, but 4 guards were taken in a row. Keaton Wagler taken 5th by the Clippers with the Pacers pick. Mychal Brown to Brooklyn. Darius Acuff to Sacramento. Kingston Flemings to Atlanta. Those 4 guys who go 5 through 8, that will be, you know, and the decisions that the teams have made, specifically the Clippers, who made the decision with Wagler, that is going to be legislated for years into the future. So, and frankly, with where the Clippers are, not having a lot of flexibility with their picks, they have their Toronto picks now. How he looks this year is going to be important. Now, I don't think he's going to be a Rookie of the Year candidate. I think the Clippers see him as a guy who may blossom a little bit later. Like, I don't think you're going to see, you know, out of those guys, Acuff may be the guy who puts up the most points as a rookie. But mission number one for this year for the Clippers, Garland and Wagler, how do they look together? Because after this season, they have to make a decision on Garland, whether to extend him or not. And the Clippers are in position to have cap space next summer. And so, you know, I have argued, McMahon, people disagree with me because they keep calling the penalty a death penalty. I don't think it's a death penalty. I think the Clippers are definitely badly wounded, but I think that they can survive. And a big thing that will determine that is how does Wagler look with a top 5 pick and what do they do with this cap space that they've got coming to them? But one of the big things for that. And by the way, like, there's also Brandon Ingram. Now, I don't know when Jackson's going to roll this podcast out. I don't think Brandon Ingram is going to be 100% to start the season coming off of this heel surgery. Now, on media day, whenever that happens, I think we'll get an update from the Clippers. I'm not sure you're going to see Brandon Ingram 100%. However, at some point this year, I expect him to be fully back. And he's a factor, but it's the guards and the cap space for me. And that's where the Clippers' short-term future is.
2: It's not a pretty future, man. I mean, it would be much bleaker if they didn't get good lottery luck, you know, with the pick from the Pacers. You know, if this pick was a future pick and not the fifth overall pick who's going to be showing up for training camp and is on your roster. But, you know, this is kind of like where the Nets were after the KG and Pierce trade, where they just had so many picks out the door and there's no benefit to being bad. There's no benefit to bottoming out. Forget the new lottery rules, but there's no, like, they don't have control of their own pick for a long time. I don't, like, when's the next year they have it? I might be retired by then. Yeah, they're going to have to be able to kind of build from, they hope, the middle of the pack. But, you know, we will see on the value of cap space as a team that's resides in sunny Southern California and has a lot of very generous team sponsors.
0: I don't know how generous they're going to be in the near future.
1: Less now.
2: But mainly they've got to have Keaton Wagner emerge as a foundation player. Any hope for the near to relatively long-term future of the franchise starts with him being a bona fide, if not franchise guy, at least foundation guy.
0: Yeah. I mean, you know, they're going to have to make a lot of, like, philosophical, existential type, you know, questions in the next couple of years of how they attack this, you know, death penalty period. And I'm not sure we know who's going to be in charge of all that, right? I mean, are we considering what Trent Redden is, like, the interim right now? Is he, you know, Brian, you may know the, you know, how the evolving structure is, but I don't think they necessarily fully know what it's going to look like.
1: Well, Lawrence Frank is out for 6 months. He's not out for, like, 5 years. So Lawrence Frank will be back in charge before the end of the season. The question is, do they want Lawrence Frank in charge long term?
0: Seems like there's some dynamics at play there.
1: That's true. And look, right now, Trent Redden is in charge. And, you know, whether or not the Clippers do anything during the season before the trade deadline, like, I'm not sure if that's something Trent's going to do. But right now, it's Trent Redden. Yes.
0: So, yeah, it's, you know, they got some deadline guys. Like, if they wanted to sell off at the deadline and try to, like, kind of reaccumulate some of their, you know, draft capital, like Max Strus at $16 million. Rui signed a 2-year 28, but the second year is a team option. Like, that's a maneuverable contract. He's been good. Derek Jones Jr. is on the last year of a $10.4 million deal. Like, you know, they could kind of, again, I think they have to be smart and strategic about how they attack the next several years. But, you know, there's ways to make them, you know, profitable years, even while you're kind of under this umbrella.
1: I don't know how profitable they're going to be. I don't know how many fans are getting at those games.
2: Productive years.
1: Ah,
0: productive. Good. There you go.
1: Sorry. I was taking you too literally.
2: It'll be profitable for Ballmer as long as Microsoft stock does all right. It'll be fine.
1: Yeah, I'm not worried about Ballmer's pockets.
0: I'm not worried about Kawhi's pockets either. After that latest extension.
1: Yes. Kawhi's post-career, he should teach players. All right. Thank you so much, Slater. Thank you to all of our producers. Tucker and Jackson are with us here. And thank you to McMahon. Thank you for listening and watching the Hoop Collective. We'll be back soon with another divisional preview.
2: Light the beam and adios, amigos.
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7: Hey, this is Rich Eisen. 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UCLA Bruins head football coach Bob Washington. Chesney, he's 4-0 getting set for Oregon. He'll join us as will actor Sam Richardson in studio. Ravens, that's Wednesday's Rich Eisen. 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
8: I'm Sean Ryder. Game 3 of the NLDS in Atlanta, and LA's Kike Hernandez at it again in the postseason.
9: Here's a swing and a high fly ball deep left field. This one's going to carry back, and that ball is gone. Kike Hernandez with a two-run shot. Kike, Mr. October, strikes again. And this one, no chance for Dubon to make a play on, and that will make it 2-0 Dodgers.
8: Dave O'Brien with the call on ESPN Radio. Kike Hernandez, two-run homer in the fourth inning. His 17th career postseason home run. That's in the top 10 all-time. Then Freddie Freeman later going deep, a solo shot in the fourth off Chris Sale. The Dodgers have a 3-1 lead on the Braves in the top of the sixth. Yoshinobu Yamamoto, the start for L.A., he's allowed one run, struck out seven over five innings. The one run scoring on a Drake Baldwin RBI ground out. Chris Sale lasted five innings, allowing three runs earned, struck out seven, gave up those two home runs. And the series is tied at one. Brewers going for the sweep of the Padres. Game 3 of the NLDS tonight in San Diego on ESPN Radio and the app. Coverage starts at 9 p.m. Eastern. Milwaukee giving the baseball to Dustin May for the start. San Diego goes with Nick Pivetta. Eagles two-time All-Pro and six-time Pro Bowl right tackle Lane Johnson has decided to retire. After 14 seasons, he played all 14 with Philadelphia. In the NHL and on ESPN, the Rangers lead the Islanders 1-0 in the first period.
10: 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We asked Mel Kiper Jr. if the Titans need to consider drafting a quarterback when he joins us at 8:30 a.m. Eastern. 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